Lord is a shelter for the oppressed, a refuge in times of trouble. Those who know your name trust in you. For you, O Lord, do not abandon those who search for you. Psalm 9, verses 9 to 10.

For it is by grace you have been saved through faith, and this not from yourselves, it is the gift of God, not by works, so that no one can boast. For we are God's workmanship, created in Christ Jesus to do good works, which God prepared in advance for us to do. Ephesians 2:8-10.

Let all that I am wait quietly before God, for my hope is in Him. He alone is my rock and my salvation, my fortress where I will not be shaken. My victory and honor come from God alone. He is my refuge, a rock where no enemy can reach me. O my people, trust in Him at all times. Pour out your heart to Him, for God is our refuge. Psalm 62, verses 5 through 8.

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We put our hope in the Lord. 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
1: We sing together, we pray together. It's for Jesus' glory. Amen. Let's sing. This will be new to you. 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

died for everyone so that those who receive his new life will no longer live for themselves. Instead, they will live for Christ, who died and was raised for them. So we have stopped evaluating others from a human point of view. At one time, we thought of Christ merely from a human point of view. How differently we know him now. This means that anyone who belongs to Christ has become a new person. The old life is gone, a new life has begun. 2 Corinthians 5, verse 15 to 17.

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1: 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Post your questions using @RyanReese on his Instagram, Twitter, or Facebook. Are you ready? Ready.
2: All right, it is going down. I got Sean McKinn and I got Bo. Bo, what's your last name?
3: Valencia.
2: I got Bo Valencia. He's no stranger to Calvary Chapel Diamond Bar. You work on this podcast radio show for a few years at least, right?
3: Normally behind the camera, yeah.
2: Behind the camera, but we're bringing him out in front of the camera. And you're also the pastor of the high school students here at Calvary Chapel. That's a pretty large group, right? The high school group, and we have a big church here. So, is that what's that like on a Sunday?
3: On a Sunday, probably around, I would say around 40 to 50, maybe combined, maybe like 60 for both services.
2: For all
3: total.
2: The services?
3: Yeah.
2: Wait, on Sunday mornings?
3: Yeah, so second and third service.
2: Oh, they don't do it on first?
3: No, not first. Yeah.
2: Oh, really? And then do you guys do it on Wednesday nights?
3: Wednesday nights at 7, and then we're on a lot of the school campuses too. So different campuses. I want to say right now it's... I think it's 6, but then there's a 7th one that we're probably going to, yeah.
2: What schools are those?
3: So on Tuesdays, we're on Bonita. Wednesdays, we're on South Hills and then iPoly. Thursdays, we're at West Covina and then, or not, Thursday, we're at Ganesha. And then Fridays, we're at West Covina and Monrovia. Then one of the students from Glendora, he's really trying to get us on their campus.
2: Dude, that's amazing.
4: So they've been doing that for a while. The one at Bonita is jamming,
3: yeah,
4: right?
3: It's like 100-plus kids.
4: Yeah.
3: 120 Bonita's every
4: huge.
3: Single time.
4: Chino. Chino's, I suppose you guys do once a month.
3: Once
4: Scott
3: a month.
4: Says it's like 150
3: yeah.
4: kids.
3: I've never
2: Chino
3: been to that
2: Valley
3: one.
2: Or Chino Hill?
3: I think just Chino High.
4: Chino High.
2: Chino Hill.
3: Yeah.
2: Because there's a couple schools, right? Or
4: yeah,
2: three.
4: There's Chino Hills. There's Ayala. But this one is Chino High School.
2: Dude, that's amazing.
3: Yeah, a lot of those schools, they're the schools that they'll have you guys come on the campus. It'll be either Christina or you.
2: Tom.
3: And then we'll continue the club just disciple them.
2: Exactly, yeah.
4: Ryan, I don't know if you know, like with Bo, too, like his dad, Rich, actually came to the Lord he went to Bowman Park
2: with my dad?
4: With your dad. He was younger, though.
3: Yeah, right? So my dad was in high school, and... Raul would come and speak at Baldwin Park.
2: No way, at the high school. Ha!
4: Yes.
2: Small world, now you're in the schools. Dude, that's hilarious. I knew our church was in several schools. I just didn't know all those. And there's a couple of new ones. I don't even know where those schools are, but some of them.
4: Yep.
2: That's epic. All right, well, we're going to get after it today. We heard your voice. We got your questions. And we got some answers for you guys. We're going to just give it from a biblical view. And give some practical life application to it as they have come in. We got several, and we're going to try to get through as many as possible tonight. So let's just start with we'll just start with the first one. It says, "Do you guys, as in the whosoevers, experience a lot of spiritual warfare and demonic oppression?" Yes, I think. All Christians that are active in ministry, when I say ministry, I'm just saying like whether you're reaching out to your community, reaching out to your neighbors, doing something for God and trying to advance the kingdom of God and let people know about Christ, you're going to run into spiritual warfare because the enemy doesn't want it. But if you're just like, I'm a Christian and I go to church, I put my time in on Sunday and then I see you next Sunday, you're probably not going to get much spiritual warfare because you're really not doing much. You're going to church and hearing a message and then going about your life. But if you're trying to serve God and actually let people know about him, that's where you're running into stuff. I don't know. What do you guys have to say?
4: No, definitely. You know, one of the chapters that so many people are familiar with is Ephesians chapter 6, that we don't wrestle against flesh and blood, but against principalities, powers, and rulers of darkness. There's a spiritual realm that you and I face all the time. And it comes in a lot of different levels. Like there's obviously sometimes gnarly demonic things. Like when we've seen it, we've seen people that have been demon possessed. Mm-hmm. We've seen people that have been caught up in the occult, but there's other aspects that demonic oppression and oppression as a whole, or spiritual warfare, can happen in your life. It can happen in your home. Mm-hmm. It can happen with your children. It can happen with your wife, your relationships, the workplace, division. Like, all of these are aspects that you and I face. And so we are called to be mindful that this is just going to be a way of life. Mm-hmm. And because this is going to be a way of life, you have to put on the full armor of God. You got to prepare yourself spiritually. Mm-hmm. And a lot of times when you don't recognize that you're in a fight, that's when you can get sideswiped. Yep. That's when somebody can come next to you and just clock
2: you. It's like
4: you.
2: A sucker punch.
4: A sucker punch. And that can happen when you're not spiritually set up and prepared, because those attacks are going to come. Mm-hmm. From a biblical lens, like when you look at like the book of Acts, the start of the church, whenever the work of God was going forward, mm-hmm. spiritual warfare came in. Temptation came in. Wherever God is moving, Satan is going to want to attack and to break down. The Lord wants to build up and restore, and the enemy wants to seek, kill, and destroy. Right, Bo? Like, what would you add to that?
3: I think something that Peter would write in his epistle, he would say, don't count it strange when you go through these fiery trials.
4: Yeah.
3: And I think understanding that this is part of the, you know, the life of a Christian, you're enlisting into warfare. You know, you're signing up for this. But I think sometimes we stray away and talking so much about the warfare, so much about the attacks, and we're not talking about the victories. We're not talking about how God would, you know, grant us victory before the battle would ever begin. But the passage that came to mind for me was Second Chronicles 20. It's where King Jehoshaphat, he's you know, extremely just fearful because there's three nations surrounding him and his people. And in his fear, he would take it to God. He would pray. And then the Lord would tell him, you need not fight this battle. And he'd say, position yourself, stand still, and see the salvation of the Lord who is with you. And then just hearing that promise, mm-hmm. they were able to worship and bow down. The enemy still surrounded them. None of their circumstances had changed, but God had changed their perspective. And so when I just saw this question, I'm assuming that this person is asking from, you know, themselves dealing with warfare and attacks and oppression. And I believe they don't just want us to say, yes, we go through things too. I'm sure they're asking, well, what do you do to get out of it? How do you move past it? How do you move forward? And what I see throughout scripture, it's worship. It's just praising the Lord, spending that time with God. And I think when you're able to do that in the midst of your warfare, if you're able to worship in the midst of your warfare, you'll always see the victory.
2: Yeah. I was trying to find some verses while you were talking. Yeah, you hit that on that note, but this is big, because what you were saying also is, like, you know, it could happen in your home, it could happen in your marriage, it could happen in your work, division, all these different things. And the Bible talks about these strongholds or their footholds. Mm-hmm. And these strongholds or footholds, they're demonically charged, if you will. You know what I mean? Like, it's like an addiction. You know, if you're opening yourself through addictions, or to, like, say, pornography, for instance, there's something demonic about that, the pornography. Why is it so electrifying and addicting?
4: Yeah, it pulls you.
2: It's just like this pull. And just like people, like, we've known how many people that got off heroin and they're just all of a sudden they just go back and relapse and relapse. And there's just something that's behind it, which is the stronghold and the foothold of the addiction is it's demonically, supernaturally charged. Mm-hmm. And that's what we have to be careful with, is that, yeah, you could be oppressed. You could be a non-Christian, could be demon possessed, mm-hmm. or there Satan can come in with subtle compromises, and he'll come in and get a little, like, he'll get a grip on your life. But that grip is literally, when think about it, if Satan or a demon gets a grip on your life, well, he's a demonic spiritual entity, so there's like a spiritual influence through it. And the only way you can is you need to worship God, you need to pray to God, you need to ask for forgiveness, and you need the power, because he's the only one that can set you free. And you can't keep your mind in that moment of thinking negative and all this stuff, because that's, you have to bring your mind captive with Christ. And being in your mind captive with Christ, there's a verse about that, is that when you're captive with Christ, well, Christ is the word of God, right? Mm-hmm. So you have to bring your mind into what the Bible says. and speak that. Speak that, because there's words and there's power in words. Like what you're saying, I'm depressed, I'm suicidal, I'm anxiety. Yeah, you're saying it, mm-hmm. and you're gonna believe it, because what you say is what you believe, right? Yeah. So you need to be saying other things. You may be depressed, but you're gonna be like, I have the joy of the Lord. Jesus yeah. will set me free. You know what I mean?
4: Yeah.
2: I worship you. You're holy. You can do it. You are God. That's the way you break through, not just like seeing it over and over and over.
4: Yeah.
2: You know?
4: You know, one thing that Bo brought up in the beginning is like sometimes people get so lost in the warfare and they focus on the problem. They focus on the power of the enemy yeah. over their life instead of recognizing the power that the Lord has given to us.
2: Yes.
4: The Bible says that greater is he that is in us than he that is of the world. Mm-hmm. And there's great power. There's great victory. In the book of 1 Corinthians chapter 10, verse 13, one thing that Paul says is that no temptation has overtaken you except such as common to man, meaning we're all on the same level. Mm. You go through temptation, you ask yourself, like the writer came in, they're asking, Ryan, do you go through warfare? Or Sean, do you go through warfare? Or other pastors or leaders, the people, the whosoever's. The answer is yes. And the same is true with you. As you are going through warfare, we go through it as well. You're not alone. Paul said that to the church of Corinth. This is a common thing. And a lot of times Satan wants us to feel like we're all alone. I'm the only one that's feeling this way. People have no idea. And the enemy wants us to believe that, because the greatest way that the enemy can defeat a person is to get him away from fellowship with God, fellowship with believers that can encourage him and pray for him, isolate him, and destroy him. And they get lost, and that's where the enemy really can thrive in their life.
2: Going back to this, I know we're hitting hard on this thing, but going back to do these whosoever's or whoever else in ministry mm-hmm. experienced spiritual warfare and oppression. Well, think about when the king of Persia, remember in the Bible it talks about in the Old Testament where it says that there was a Daniel, he was fasting, and there was a message that God was sending to him, and it was one of the angels. Was it
4: Michael? A messenger was warfare.
2: Going in, and the prince of Persia, mm-hmm. another angel or Satan, showed up, and they were fighting. He could not get in. There was a spiritual war in heaven because of what was taking place on earth. Fasting, and there was a message that God was sending. So then they had to call for the other angel to come down and help fight to get through the message through. So there is that spiritual warfare is like, it's an angelic war that's happening outside of time and space in the supernatural realm around us in a whole other dimension that we as Christians, that affects our lives. So there's a war of good angels and bad angels, God and Satan, but God is the creator and Satan is a fallen angel. So that's what you got to put in perspective.
4: Yep.
2: But yes, there is a war. And we all experience it. And what happens is when God's using your life, and it does, I'm not talking about being a big person in the church or whatever like that. I'm talking about when God's using your life as a person, it could be just to go and you're ministering to someone that's an atheist and you're trying to lead them to the Lord. That is huge. Someone that doesn't even believe there is a God. But you, God's using you in this moment to lead this guy to the Lord. That's huge. And guess what? The bad demons, bad angels, don't want that happen. So there's a war going on around you.
4: Yep, no doubt.
2: Because there's a war over someone's soul, basically. Mm-hmm. So, yeah, big time. Spiritual Great warfare question. Is amazing stuff as you look into it. Okay, next one. What are some particular ways to stay focused and find a routine to read the Bible with busyness of life? That's a very good question because once you have kids and you're a mom, whoa.
4: Yep.
2: I would love for a woman with a bunch of kids to come answer that question. But we can give it to you from a guy's perspective as just being busy in our lives with business and work and just everything. How do you do it? Because we definitely all have different routines.
4: Yeah, no. Like Ryan said, life change. I'm very thankful for the first couple years of my walk with the Lord. I was single. You know, came from a jacked up relationship, but when I came to the Lord, I was single. To me, now that I look back at it, that was a great time to like really build my foundation. Where just reading, plowing through, going through a lot of studies. When you get married, you have children, you have more responsibilities like I do now here. And you have to really like do inventory on what works. I find myself that I do need to get up early. That's what I do.
2: What time do you get up?
4: I get up around 4:35 probably.
2: Dang.
4: In the morning. Because I usually like to get up, get my morning going, go to the gym, read
2: okay,
4: a little
2: go
4: bit.
2: To the gym and stuff.
4: Go to the
2: okay.
4: gym, get myself functional, be in here with the responsibilities. Because coming into the church building, which I'm a full-time pastor, it's those days when you're not, again, we said it earlier, when you're not prepared, something happens. It's like, situation. Mm-hmm. And it's like, we've learned to like kind of be prepared. But I don't live legalistic. Mm-hmm. You know, there are sometimes I can read a couple chapters, and sometimes I'm reading a few verses. I'm in the car, I'm reading.
2: Yeah.
4: I'm taking my kids to a baseball game. We're listening to the audio Bible.
2: Yeah.
4: I'm breaking down a text to my kids and just giving them one, two truths. Like, I don't do long Bible studies with my kids. Mm-hmm. Like, when they were younger, sometimes I would, like, you know, play out the Daniel in the Lion's Den and, like, kind of paint those pictures for them. You know, as they've gotten older, I still pray for them, give them biblical truth before they go to bed. But my own life personally, it's ever-changing, to be honest. Sometimes I read more in the afternoon or in the evening, but I always find time. Like my wife's like kind of systematic. She gets up early and she opens her Bible. She's reading and she's highlighting every day. But she's not going to read at night. She gets tired. She goes down at night. So that's her focus. Everybody's a little bit different.
2: Everyone's different.
4: So you got to just know your routine, not be legalistic. That's the biggest thing. Mm-hmm. Because there have been times where I've like plowed through, gone through a book. I could read through multiple epistles just like in a sitting. But then there's other times my focus is somewhere else. I'm reading a few verses, I got something I got to go do. I just really try to make sure that I'm kind of fanning that flame of the relationship.
2: Yeah. It's funny when you were talking about the kids, how you tell the stories today, actually, before I got here, I was eating lunch with my kids. And the question was, who created God? I'm like, gosh, God, no one created God. The twins, the triplets, the identicals, they're like, he always just existed. So they get it by faith.
4: Mm-hmm.
2: And then my other daughter's like, I don't understand it. I can't, it's so hard to understand. What do you mean? I'm like, no, okay, guys. And I grab like a salsa from Hotel Loco. And I'm like, so like, let's just say if I'm God, right? He's holding the world, it's this little salsa. And he's like, I decided to create this world today, and I'm going to put people in it. And like, he's like, he's always existed. He just made it. And then he decided to put people in, but he's always existed. It's like, that's how it is. It's like, and like, oh, okay. So like he created it. He made it. He's huge. He's huge. So, and then that led to, well, what about, well, who created the devil? Mm-hmm. And then I go, well, did you know that the devil, his name was Lucifer, a son of the morning star. He was an angelic, bright, and then he's set in gold, all these rubies. And I'm telling them what he looked like. They're like, but then, I go, but then what happened? And then my one daughter, because, you know, they go to church and all that, obviously, and they go, then he wanted to be better than God. Mm-hmm. And they're like, what? I go, yeah. So he decided to get the other some angels and go and fight God and try to kick him out of heaven and take heaven. But then God said, I'm not having it. And he just sent them down to earth and they put him in hell. But now he's here on earth. Mm. They're in hell, but they're here in earth and they're around. And what happens is I tell you guys not to watch, you know, witches on TV or when they do magic spells and stuff like that. I go, because when you watch the stuff here, those demons, fallen angels, and the devil that are in hell, they could influence your life as you watch that stuff. And that's why some of you guys end up having these really bad dreams sometimes, is because when you watch that stuff, you open like a door for them to have like a to be around in your life, and they give you bad thoughts and different things. And they were like, oh, like kind of connecting from creation to the earth to demons and the devil, you know, and in hell itself, and then how it influenced us, you know.
4: Love it.
2: It's cool to
4: have those practical ways of breaking biblical truth down. Like, it's so boring.
2: Think about the theology. We're talking about creation. We're talking about God. We're talking about the devil, Satan. I mean, it's like big stuff, but yet the kids are like, we get it.
4: Mm-hmm.
2: We understand it. So the way I do it is, well, I travel, so my schedule changes all the time. But if I'm home, I'm able to, I get up in the morning and I drink a coffee and I read my devotion. I have like three different devotions I'll read. It's like a page. Read through the the Proverbs, and then I'll take my kids to school. And then on my way back from school, I'll put a 30-minute Bible study in. So then I'll listen to my 30-minute study by the time I get back, walk in my office, and listen to the remaining 10 minutes of it. And that's like just like the daily thing. Yeah. But then, because you guys know I travel and stuff, or if I'm driving in my car, whenever I get a chance to be in my car for 30 minutes or an hour or whatever, I'll crack through Bible studies. Mm-hmm. Or if I'm not feeling a Bible study, if my mind's too scattered, because I'm already like on a good one, just like working and stuff, my mind's already going, I'll just put worship in. Mm-hmm. But when I'm in planes, that's when I get down. Mm-hmm. My planes, I could just sit there for like, 3 hours straight and just go from Bible studies, just through the Bible, boom, boom, boom. Mm-hmm. So that's, but I live on the road and different things. So that's kind of how that all goes. What about you?
3: I think starting the morning off with the Lord. There's something my mom would always say, like out, like when she'd leave the house, go to work, whatever, she'd always say, have a God day. She would never say, have a good day. She'd always say, have a God day. And I think like just the practicality in starting your day off with the Lord, it ensures that it will be a better day than not starting it with the Lord. Mm. I'm reminded of Psalm 23 where it says, he makes me to lie down in green pastures. And then it says, he leads me beside the still waters. And I think for much of the area where sheep would, you know, eat and there's not a lot of waters for them to drink, but the way they would get their water, the way they would get their hydration was the dew on the grass in the morning. But if you wait too long, that dew's gone, that water's gone. And I think those moments that we have with the Lord to start our days off with God, to spend that time with him, that's the most practical way for me. I think also having accountability. I know God has blessed me with people in my life who will call me out and, hey, what'd you read today? Or I might have said something, you know, out of pocket, and then they go, hey, what'd you read today? And, man, you know, I didn't really spend much time. Or so I think being that person for someone and having that person in your life that would just constantly ask, what are you in? What books are you reading? What is the Lord speaking to you about? And I think just allowing that to be conversation with your fellow brothers, because I think a lot of times we hang out with Christians, but it's not really fellowship. It's not really us spending time drawing one another closer to God. Mm. But when that's the conversation, hey, what did the Lord show you? What did you read this morning? There's a website I found. It's called Reading Bible or Bible Reading Plan Generator. But essentially, you can make a reading plan and then you can save it to your phone calendar and you'll get notifications what you're reading today. That's if you want to be more structure, if that's for you, if you want the organization, that helps. But I think ultimately just having those people in your life that you're having a true fellowship with, talking to one another what you're reading. Because I think sometimes you don't really understand something until you try to share it with someone else. Yeah. Mm-hmm. You know, you read something in the morning, and once you start to discuss it, once you start to, you know, flesh those thoughts out, then it, you know, impacts your heart more. So I think a lot of Christians, a lot of believers, they miss out on a lot of what God is trying to minister to them by not telling anyone what they read. Mm-hmm. Yeah. So I think that'd be a practical way they can follow through with that.
4: You know, we got a few minutes before the break still, but Bo, I have a question. Like, you grew up in the church, right? You grew up in the church, but you went through, I know you've gone through different seasons during your high school years too, of just kind of finding your own relationship with God. Even though Ryan kind of grew up around here, we all know his story kind of rebelled against it. But like, how does, because now that you're dealing with youth or whatever, a lot of them know of Jesus, they kind of know some of the stories, but they don't necessarily understand the benefit of like reading. Where did that change happen in your life?
3: Yeah. For me, it was for sure high school. I think at that point, it was August 5th, 2013. That was a beach retreat. We were in Leo, Carrillo. And I think up until then, I only desired for God to be my savior. And it's just, I wanted him to save me. I knew that hell was real. And I knew that sin was real, and I knew that I was a sinner, and I knew that I needed a savior. Yeah. And that's kind of the extent of what I wanted the relationship with God to be. Mm-hmm. I want you to save me from hell. I want you to save me from this problem, from that. And it was almost, I treated God as someone to just take care of my problems and my issues. And I think just when that's the basis of a relationship, it's not going to last. It's not going to be fruitful. It's not going to be productive at all. And really just on that trip, feeling so alone, feeling so empty. And I think a lot of the people that I had involved or that were just in my life, a lot of my friends that I grew up with, I know at one point I was a good influence to them, but I think just after time, they were more of an influence on me and, you know, the things of the world and the desires of it. But on that trip was where I realized I need God to be my Lord. I need Jesus to be my Lord, not just my Savior. I need him to be my master, my ruler, to be in charge of every detail of my life. And I really didn't have a desire to read or pray until Jesus was my Lord.
2: Right.
3: You know, it was something that I did out of obligation, out of duty, out of, you know, my mom and dad and grandma telling me I need to read. But it became a desire that the Lord put on my heart when I knew him as my Lord. Once I knew that I needed him to be in charge of every detail, I needed him to rule and reign in my life. I think of the simple prayer that Peter would cry out, you know, as he's sinking. He was walking on the water. He had his eyes fixed on Jesus. He took his eyes off. He started to drown. But he said, "Lord, save me." He doesn't just say, "Be my Savior." He said, "Lord," you know, that however you would save me, however you can do it, however you would change my life, I just need you to save me. And that was just the simple prayer. You know, and I would say that was when everything changed. That was when there was the desire to read, the desire to pray, the desire to share with people. You know, I probably went up on the altar call like 50 times just because I was living in my own condemnation.
2: Yeah.
3: But realizing that God wants to be more than my Savior. He wants to be in charge and he wants to guide me even when I don't want to follow. That makes me want to seek him in the mornings. That makes me want to read
2: that
3: and tell others.
2: That helps out a lot. Even when you're feeling down and not being able to do it, he's still pushing you, still pushing you through. Okay, epic. Your mom said, have a God day. I always tell people, because I got it from my mom. My mom says, have a Jesus day.
3: That's cool.
2: So when we go to school, the girls are like, let's turn on music. They want to put on their music. And I'm like, we're going to have a Jesus day. I said, we always listen to Jesus music to start the day. So you get the thoughts of Jesus. So then it's like, that's the deal. They get in the car, they put on their worship song, and we're all singing worship songs to start the Jesus day. So you need it. Okay. So, all right, here's one. How do you know you're truly filled with the Holy Spirit and not just being emotional?
4: Great question. You know, one thing about the Bible is everything is put there for a purpose and a reason. And when we go through the Gospels, you're able to see, you feel like you know these guys. Like, you feel like you know Peter. You feel like you know James and John. And we see a lot of their strengths. We also see some of their weaknesses. You know, when it's like, hey, I want to be on the left. I want to be on the right in the kingdom. Oh, you don't know what you're asking for. You bring up Peter walking on water, then going down. There are many aspects that Peter gets ahead sometimes as a leader, but sometimes he failed. James and John, the same thing. We see inadequacies in these men, but when you go to the Bible and the book of Acts, you see a change. You see a transformation. And that transformation, no doubt, is the work of the Holy Spirit in their life. Jesus told them they had a mission, which is known as the Great Commission in Matthew 28, to go out and preach to the whole world the gospel. But then he told them to wait in Jerusalem till you're endued with power from on high, because you cannot do the work of ministry without the baptism of the Holy Spirit of God moving in your life. You know, one of the great evidences, that's one of the questions is the love of God overshadowing your life, where God's love is showering over and you have a love for God and you have a love for his people. And your ministry that God calls you to is led by love. Our gifts of tongues, yes, these are aspects of it, but they're not the only evidence. There is a change and a transformation where it's not just something that you think in your intellect. It is an empowering that leads your life continually all the days of your life. It's been said the book of Acts is really the work of the Holy Spirit. You just follow it. That's how God moves. He works. He takes inadequate people to be used in great, great ways.
2: Powers them.
4: Yeah.
2: Here's Galatians 5 talks about living. Oh, shoot. We got 10 seconds left. When we circle back, I'm going to come back to Galatians 5 about talking about living by the Spirit. So you'll know if you're filled with the Holy Spirit. All right. Well, we love you guys, and we'll be back in 2 minutes. Peace.
1: 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Post your questions at Ryan Reese on his Instagram, Twitter, and or Facebook. 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
2: All right. Well, when you're having a good time, time flies. So that last half just flew by.
4: Yeah, it did.
2: All right, well, I have Bo in studio. He's the high school pastor of Calvary Chapel, Golden Springs, and Sean McKeon. You know Sean McKeon. No one has to say who Sean McKeon is. But hey, what happened to your voice really quick?
4: I don't know what happened, dude. I know. I was trying to play it off the whole time. I don't know. I lost my voice for 5 days. I can't get it back.
2: 5 days, yep.
4: Yes.
2: It happens. That happened to me last year. All right, well, we got Sean McKeon in studio, the one, the only, Mr. McKeon. All right, so we were talking about, the question was before the break was, how do you know you're truly filled with the Holy Spirit and not just being emotional? Mm-hmm. Well, Galatians 5 talks about living by the power of the Spirit, and this is what it looks like. We're going to compare living by the power of the Spirit, and the only way you can live by the power of the Holy Spirit is if you're filled with the Spirit. Mm-hmm. If you're baptized with the Spirit. So these are the side effects of what happens when you have the Spirit in you. It says, so I say, let the Holy Spirit guide your lives. Then you will be doing what your sinful nature craves. The sinful nature wants to do evil, which is just the opposite of what the Spirit wants. And the Spirit gives us desires that are the opposite of what the spiritual nature desires. These two forces are constantly fighting against each other. So you are not free to carry out your own good intentions. But when you are directed by the Spirit, when you're filled by the Holy Spirit, you will not be under the obligation of the law of Moses. But when you follow the desires of your sinful nature, the results are very clear. Sexual immorality, impurity, lustful pleasures, idolatry, sorcery, hostility, quarreling, jealousy, outbursts of anger, selfish ambition, dissension, division, envy, getting wasted, drunkenness, and other sins like these. Let me tell you again, as I have before, that anyone living this sort of life will not inherit the kingdom of God. But the Holy Spirit produces these kinds of fruit in our lives. And when the Bible talks about fruits, it's talking about actions. So the Holy Spirit, when you're filled by the Holy Spirit, produces these kinds of actions in your life. Like Sean was just saying, love, joy, peace, patience, kindness, God, goodness, faithfulness, gentleness, self-control, and there's no law against these things. So those who belong to Christ Jesus have nailed their passions and desires of their sinful nature to his cross and crucified them. Since we are living by the Spirit, let us follow the Spirit's leading in every part of our lives. Not some part of our lives, every part of our lives. Let us not become conceited or provoke one another or be jealous of one another. And I would end it with this: love one another. Mm. So how do you know if you're filled with the Holy Spirit and not being emotional? Mm. That. Yeah. If that's not happening, you're being emotional. Mm-hmm.
4: I love that you picked out that text right now. And Bo, I know you probably have something to share, but like that text that Ryan just shared right now in the book of Galatians chapter 5, it gives you a contrast. Just really easy. Are you walking in the Spirit, walking in the flesh? You inventory. Are these characteristics a part of your life, or are these characteristics a part of your life? If you're saying that you're walking in the Spirit of God, you'll be able to discern if you're emotional, because you ask yourself the question, am I still practicing sorcery, drunkenness, you know, adultery, all of these kind of things? Well, I would say you probably had an emotional experience with the Lord, because there's no fruit, as Ryan said. There's no change. There's no action that's changed. Somebody that's filled with the Holy Spirit and has been changed, the fruits that he says that the latter part all speaks of somebody that's led by the Spirit of God. Just read the list, and I think you'll be able to discern where you stand.
3: Yeah. if I could add to that, I think it's just the fruits are not feelings. You know, it's not an emotional thing. Love is more than an emotion. It's the action. Joy, that's the action. Peace. All of these things are actions and results of being filled with the Holy Spirit versus if it's just emotions, you're just going to focus on feelings. You're going to focus, oh, well, I don't feel like I'm loved. I don't feel like I'm joyful or if I like I have peace. But those are emotions. And, yeah. You know, when we're led by our emotions, we're led astray. You know, when we're led by our hearts, the Bible tells us that our hearts are deceitfully wicked and, you know, we can't trust it. So I think when the question that's being asked, you know, is it just, are we being just emotional? Well, are your actions changing? You know, I think it's practical. It's easy to examine whether or not you're someone who loves others, someone who's joyful, someone who's at peace, long-suffering, all those different things that you had already discussed. And I think it's really simple.
2: Yep. Now, 100%. So with all that said, guys, that leads us to our next question. Is it possible to not sin at all day?
4: How are you doing so far?
2: Not good.
4: There's your answer.
3: Yeah. I mean, it's possible, just not for me.
2: God's grace. And, you know, when you think about sin, like as you're a Christian, like it's not a sin. I think it's James talks about it's not a sin like when you get tempted with things, right? Because you were tempted with things. Mm. It's a sin when you take action on those things. Because remember, it says, the fruits of the Spirit, it's your actions. Mm-hmm. So if you're taking action and you're sinning, well, that's the sinful.
4: Yeah.
2: That's the work of the flesh versus the work of the Spirit. So I could be tempted, I could be tempted to want to watch porn all day long. I could just be getting these thoughts because of my past life, my old life. But if I don't ever go out and watch porn and I'm just being tempted with it, I'm never sinned.
4: Yeah.
2: See, that's the difference. Yeah. But a lot of people get caught up in condemnation, because they think, Why am I getting all these thoughts? Why is this happening? Well,
5: take heart, friend. God loves you more than you can possibly imagine.
6: Because it's 4 in the morning and I'm still awake. Think about the money that I need to make. Think about the past that I'm trying to change.

It's 4 in the morning and I'm still awake. Think about the money that I need to make. Think about the past that I'm trying to change. Oh my God, take my place.

I'm only here for a minute, and I want to make it count before time runs out. While I'm here, I want to be present, available and able to avail, to live with palms face up among closed fists, to spread hope in a world where it is hard to exist. I'm not here to prove I am right, but to love the person to my left and right, to do the small things that matter with humility and sincerity, like inviting people to the table, to come forward toward a forever, to connect to the depth of what it means to be forgiven and free, standing to see that all of this is from and for all of you. When Jesus said, "Follow me," he never said it would be easy, but he also never sent us alone. And I know in all of this, I am not alone. We go together. Can you hear the sound of steps multiplying, 1,000 strong, to continue moving the hope of forever along? I'm only here for a minute, and I want to make it count.

1 Corinthians chapter 13. Love is the greatest. If I could speak all the languages of earth and of angels, but didn't love others, I would only be a noisy gong or a clanging cymbal. If I had the gift of prophecy, and if I understood all of God's secret plans and possessed all knowledge, and if I had such faith that I could move mountains, but didn't love others, I would be nothing. If I gave everything I have to the poor, and even sacrificed my body, I could boast about it. But if I didn't love others, I would have gained nothing. Love is patient and kind. Love is not jealous or boastful or proud or rude. It does not demand its own way. It is not irritable, and it keeps no record of being wrong. It does not rejoice about injustice, but rejoices whenever the truth wins out. Love never gives up, never loses faith, is always hopeful, and endures through every circumstance. Prophecy and speaking in unknown languages and special knowledge will become useless, but love will last forever. Now our knowledge is partial and incomplete, and even the gift of prophecy reveals only part of the whole picture. But when the time of perfection comes, these partial things will become useless. When I was a child, I spoke and thought and reasoned as a child. But when I grew up, I put away childish things. Now we see things imperfectly, like puzzling reflections in a mirror. But then we will see everything with perfect clarity. All that I know now is partial and incomplete. But then I will know everything completely, just as God now knows me completely. Three things will last forever: faith, hope, and love. And the greatest of these is love.

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life? I don't know. It's all right. I've been dealing with some things like every human being and really didn't sleep much last night. I'm sorry. That's fine. I just think I need a little me time. I just think I need a little free time. Little break from the shows and the bus rides. Yeah. Last year I had a breakdown. Thoughts telling me I'm lost, getting too loud. Had to see a therapist and I found out something funny's going on up in my house. Yeah, started thinking maybe I should move out. You know, pack my car, take a new route. Clean up my yard, get the noose out. Hang up my heart, let it air out. I've been searching. What does that mean, Nate? I've been learning. Grabbing my keepsakes, leaving my burdens. Well, I brought a few with me. I'm not perfect. Looking at the view like

Yeah, the sales can rise. Doesn't mean much, though, when your health declines. See, we've all got something that we trapped inside that we try to suffocate, you know, hoping it dies. Try to hold it underwater, but it always survives. And it comes up out of nowhere like an evil surprise. Then it hovers over you to tell you millions of lies. You don't relate to that? Must not be as crazy as I am. The point I'm making is the mind is a powerful place. And what you feed it can affect you in a powerful way. It's pretty cool, right? Yeah, but it's not always safe. Just hang with me. This will only take a moment, okay? Just think about it for a second. If you look at your face, every day when you get up and think you'll never be...

please don't kill yourself. I'm talking to you, and I don't pretend to know everything that you've been through. But if it's shame you feel, just know that I've sinned too. And if it's pain you're feeling, just know that that's something I went through. I don't know your story, but I know you and me are a lot alike. So let me talk to you for a minute while I got this mic. I was 18 when I pulled a gun out. At the time, it felt like my options had run out. So I put that barrel to my chest and I pulled the trigger halfway. I tried to muster up the courage to put myself away that day. But halfway under that trigger pull, I stopped. Tears flooded my eyes and that pistol dropped. And I sat in my room and I sobbed for an hour. On the outside, I was fine. On the inside, a coward. The noise of my depression had gotten louder and louder. I had planned a way out in a baptism shower of gunpowder. I'd been lied to just like you're being lied to now. Other people can't help you, but I might know how. Because I've walked in your shoes and I've been at my lowest. And if you don't know anything, know this. You might tell me you're gonna kill yourself and you're close to this, but God wants to meet you in the middle of your hopelessness. God wants to give you a way out of these feelings of doubt. And the sounds of chaos might be reverberating around you like heavy metal, but confusion isn't from God, it's straight from the devil. And he wants to silence the noise and bring peace to you. And I promise if you just ask him, he'll see you through. You got to this place because you tried fighting your own fight. And where did that get you except contemplating about taking your own life? And if you got bullied to this point, I'm sorry you went through that, but God wants to take those words from your attackers and send them back. You don't have to be defined by what people said about you. Let me pick you up if you don't know how to. You're not alone, man. You got a friend in me. You got better days ahead of you. I just pray you begin to see. Know that everything the devil did to you, he wants you to replay. But everything the devil took from you, God wants to replace. Listen to me right now, and you better look me right in the face. You were created for more than to die in this place. Don't do it, man. Please don't take your life. Just take my hand and we'll make this right. I promise if you do this, you'll regret it. You'll wake up in eternity and remember I said it. And you wish so bad you could just go back. I'm here for you right now. Please just know that. And if you think you're alone in this fight, you've been lied to. That depression came after me and I nearly died too. I thought suicide was the only way and death was meant for me. The devil played his music and I sat front row through that symphony. I walked through the fire and I felt that heat, but I pushed past the clutter and I stood to my feet. I walked out and I refused to look back. I took my depression and threw it right back into that wood stack. And that fire must have blazed 50 feet high. And now I plan on leaving a legacy to look back on someday when I die. And right now I'm telling you to stand up too. Deep down inside, you know it's the right thing to do. Think about your family. Think about you. Don't kill yourself. Please don't do it. Whatever you're facing, God will see you through it. I had a fan kill himself and his mom asked if I could come see her. She was depressed and asked if I could meet her. 2 weeks later, the depression beat her. She ran into a telephone pole without a seatbelt and a two-seater. And I wish right now

but I can't reach everyone, even though I do my best to try. Some people believe the lie that it's just best to die, and they think it's the simple way out, but they're not here to see the way things play out. They don't see the hurt they cause, the pain they leave. I take this seriously, this isn't a game to me. Even thinking about ending your life is living dangerously. So please just listen to my voice. Right now you have a choice. You can choose life or you can get drowned by the noise. Please don't do it. Please just ask for help. 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

lace the boots up, it's straight to the door, cause this is worth fighting for. I get my head right, the heart's gotta follow. Whisper a prayer like there ain't no tomorrow. Take a breath, and I exhale slow. I wasn't made for this kind of cold. This ain't the kind of place that you wanna know. These are the elements, I'm telling you, bro. This world, it's up in my grill. This world

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This ain't neutral we're up against. These elements push me to the fence, and then I end up on top of it, if I'm not careful. To recognize what is pushing in, open my eyes to these elements. Stand up and rise through these elements. I'm willing to fight.

0: Me, I'm imperfect, but in possession of the perfecter. Life is a lesson, love is a lecture, Jesus Christ the professor. Class is in session, oh what a blessing, anointed matriculation. To eat and be and dwell at the feet of he who called us to the nations. Come unto me is his proclamation. He dwelt and felt with us to understand our situations. Praise him. Lesson number one, L, loving us unconditionally, providing and desiring for us to grow spiritually for heavenly reign, even while our flesh is knocking the pain and seeking what causes our pockets to gain, serving him in sunshine and not in the rain, his love for us still remains the same. Lesson number two, O, one God and Father of all, who is above all, he really loves y'all, which is why he manifested himself the way he did, as Jesus to redeem and walk with us, and as the Holy Ghost to dwell in us, and in his loving kindness even after the cross he befriends us and lends us himself to present to them and direct back to him. Lesson number three, V, victorious conquerors is how we identify with he who conquered the grave victorious. L-Y, hell's high population is only the size of nations because folks got complacent with not following the savior. Face it, Satan wants to erase us from the lamb's book, but we overcome because of the slaying that the lamb took. So stand with me as I boldly decree that hell won't see me because of his L-O-V-E. And that's lesson number four, E. Everybody has access to the same gospel, the same truth, the same peace. We got the same options. Across the world in cities where Christians are forbidden, there's a remnant willing to risk life to prove the truth cannot be hidden. Yeah. Your assignment is your life, your homework, your walk, and to let the masses know that this is more than talk. I'd hate for him to find fault in me on that day of reckoning. Let his love show through your life, because we're his instant messaging.
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In the dark, it gets so hard to know what's going on. When it's completely dark, it just feels

This is Alex, and you're listening to 96.1 Refuge.fm. My favorite Bible verse, it is not Philippians 4:13. 4:13, I can do all things through him who strengthens me. My favorite is Philippians 4:11. Not that I am speaking of being in need, for I am learned in whatever situation I am to be content.

At the start of it all, before the fall, God spoke. Waking the silence, the dark broke. And in his echo, the Spirit hovered over the face of the waters, soaring over the sea like tongues of flames over their heads, beaming bright like the light from day one. God, three in one, a mighty wind immersing everything under the sun, holy in here. The Lord, the giver of life, sent swiftly to our side to be our guide. From thy kingdom come, where thy will be done, and on earth as the Father is in heaven, the Spirit dwells, gracing us with divine presence, residing inside this rib-locked chest, pumping and pounding, entering with water and word to rescue this life in order to move forward, alive in us, faith given to lead us. Despite the depths of our chaos, you extend hope through faithfulness, remaining our confidence throughout our distress. Like Abraham, you lead us to go, to leave what we know, to step into the unknown, for truth to be known, your goodness to be shown. And later you moved in Mary, God working through the ordinary. From blind to alive, you opened Paul's eyes, scales shed at the weight of your glory. And you're changing our story, rewriting us from the inside out, tracing truth on our loudest doubt. Like Paul, you've called us out of the darkness into the light. Whirlwind as you send, filled with the Spirit, new life begins. Your love has woken these dead bones alive to fight the good fight. Mysterious movement meant to mend, directing our steps by faith and not by sight. Stretching like fire, lamp unto our weary feet, filled by the Father sent in his name. Peace like a dove coming from above, crashing like waves, you carry us with your love. The glory of your goodness revealing majesty. The Spirit, soft as a whisper, says, I am loved. I am forgiven. I am chosen. I am his. Here I am alive where you dwell inside. My life is your home, and with you we are never alone. And by faith and by grace I will go. The ghost of good gifts transforming us to see we are loved and sent to spread hope, to forgive, to do justice and love kindness, to walk humbly with God. Spirit, teach me to stand in awe, to live unashamed for the one who gave his life away. Overcome by your presence, call us out of the darkness. Lead us beyond imagination, far from temptation. Light the way. Set a fire in my soul for your will to be done. Burn within, forever reign.

I remember singing Jesus loves me. At an early age, I was raised in church. Since baby words, I learned to say Christ loves the little children. Repeatedly in my mind, red and yellow, black and white, they are precious in his sight. But I didn't feel so precious on that day I got molested. In fact, I felt more rejected, neglected from his protection. And all these questions started forming in my mind. Am I gay? Am I

all that day. 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

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I didn't need God, or so I thought, but now I felt so empty, indulging in the things they said would help me. Money, sex, and the party life, that's how I live. Education didn't even help with my brokenness. I kept on being broken with the same pain, same strain, running on one leg, kept getting the same sprain. Crippled, looking at a glass lake, seeing my reflection in the ripples of the wake. I was lost and confused, still bottling my pain. Took that bottle to my brain, trying to make it go away, but I couldn't, I could never escape. I realized inside only death was my fate. I'm so lost, which way to go? I don't know. All I know is that I need you, God, to take control. Please take control.

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Let us know. We always appreciate hearing from our listeners. 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
1: Yeah. 116. 13 letters. What we gonna do right now is take a brief look at the letter that Paul wrote to the Philippians. Take a look at what

Heavy as a weight. I don't wanna wait for the mob to be good when I wanna be great. Yeah, I know about pressure. Yeah, I know about stress. I'm worried if I lose everything invested. And I know about working when I'm hardly rested. Like, am I in tune with what I'm destined for? The carrying this weight for so long, didn't even notice that my back was so.

I heard a statistic recently that's been keeping me from sleep. One person every 2 weeks leaps from the Golden Gate Bridge of San Francisco into the murky waters of the deep. And that fall lasts for 4 seconds at 86 miles per hour, colliding with a current by which they are devoured. And now I can't stop the visions about the little decisions that might have been made from when they woke up in the morning to when they went back to sleep again. And my heart hurts as their fellow humans. See, for some reason, I'm assuming that maybe they got the tube and read the morning news on a paper given to them by some dude that they would meet on their commute. And I'm thinking, what did they have for breakfast? Did they make a bowl of porridge and pour a glass of fresh orange? And what shoes did they wear? And what color were their socks? Were they the thin ankle ones that they would wear when they played squash, or the thermal type? The ones they'd wear when they would hike around the city hills at night, overlooking San Francisco's city lights? And did they decide to style their hair, put that brill cream in their fingers and stare into the mirror, their mind elsewhere, but their reflection consistent as ever, because it is always there? And did they decide to lock their door, knowing that they were never coming back? Well, if it did, it connected us. I did the same when I left my flat. You and I, we are connected, and I wish we made that clearer. It might remove some of the fear we feel when we view each other's exterior. See, I've been going to this prison once a month, and I sit with these men, and I try not to think about what they've done, because when I do, our connection gets severed, and the distance that grows between us is so large it can't be measured. These men are modern-day lepers. They're men with bells around their necks, because I judge them for a sin by a moral standard I've never met. And yet it's the same process I use when I turn a stranger into a shadow, a shopkeeper into a transaction, and a criminal into an animal. But we are human. And isn't that the goal? To become human, fully here, fully present, interwoven, restored ruins. But we have made such a connection with failure, and then rejection, success, and then acceptance, that we can't have a conversation without preconceived misconceptions. But I don't want the first time my daughter to hear that I love her to be when she brings home an A, or for my son to know I think he's amazing just because he scored his first goal in a game. I want to tell her while she's brushing her teeth. I want to sing it over him while he's still asleep. I want us to eat with

Those strangers that we meet in the street, cause our hearts of stone become hearts of flesh when we learn where the weary ones weep. And we go to where the broken ones live. And we make life warmer than that water that flows under the golden.

So tell me, what are you doing this Sunday morning? Why don't you just come join us for worship at 10 a.m.? 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

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You have loosed my sackcloth and clothed me with gladness, that my glory may sing your praise and not be silent. O Lord my God, I will give thanks to you forever. Psalm 30:11-12.

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Those who look to him for help will be radiant with joy. No shadow of shame will darken their faces. Psalm 34, 4-5.

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Therefore, my heart is glad and my whole being rejoices.

0: and care.
1: But now God has shown us a way to be made right with Him without keeping the requirements of the law. As was promised in the writings of Moses and the prophets long ago, we are made right with God by placing our faith in Jesus Christ. And this is true for everyone who believes, no matter who we are. For everyone has sinned. We all fall short of God's glorious standard. Yet God, with undeserved kindness, declares that we are righteous. He did this through Christ Jesus when He freed us from the penalty for our sins. For God presented Jesus as the sacrifice for sin. People are made right with God when they believe that Jesus sacrificed His life, shedding His blood. This sacrifice shows that God was being fair when He held back and did not punish those who sinned in times past. For He was looking ahead and including them in what He would do in this present time. God did this to demonstrate His righteousness. For He Himself is fair and just, and He declares sinners to be right in His

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God's way is perfect. All the Lord's promises prove true. He is a shield for all who look to him for protection. For who is God except the Lord? Who but our God is a solid rock? God is my strong fortress, and he makes my way perfect. 2 Samuel 22, verses 31 through 33.

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We always appreciate hearing from our listeners. 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

Good and upright is the Lord. Therefore, he instructs sinners in the way. He leads the humble in what is right and teaches the humble his way. All the paths of the Lord are steadfast love and faithfulness for those who keep his covenant and his testimonies. Psalm 25, 8 through 10.

Don't worry about anything. Instead, pray about everything. Tell God what you need and thank Him for all He has done. Then you will experience God's peace, which exceeds anything we can understand. His peace will guard your hearts and minds as you live in Christ Jesus. And now, dear brothers and sisters, one final thing. Fix your thoughts on what is true and honorable and right and pure and lovely and admirable. Think about things that are excellent and worthy of praise.

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From where does my help come? My help comes from the Lord who made heaven and earth. He will not let your foot be moved. He who keeps you will not slumber. Psalm 121, 1 through 3.

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103, a Psalm of David. Let all that I am praise the Lord. With my whole heart, I will praise his holy name. Let all that I am praise the Lord. May I never forget the good things he does for me. He forgives all my sins and heals all my diseases. He redeems me from death and crowns me with love and tender mercies. He fills my life with good things. My youth is renewed like the eagles.

love towards those who fear him is as great as the height of the heavens above the earth. He has removed our sins as far from us as the east is from the west. The Lord is like a father to his children, tender and compassionate to those who fear him. For he knows how weak we are. He remembers we are only dust. Our days on earth are like grass, like wildflowers, we bloom and die. The wind blows and we are gone, as though we had never been here. But the love of the Lord remains forever with those who fear him. His salvation extends to the children's children of those who are faithful to his covenant, of those who obey his commandments. The Lord has made the heavens his throne. From there he rules over everything. Praise the Lord, you angels, you mighty ones who carry out his plans, listening for each of his commands. Yes, praise the Lord, you armies of angels who serve him and do his will. Praise

I waited patiently for the Lord to help me, and He turned to me and heard my cry. He lifted me out of the pit of despair, out of the mud and the mire. He set my feet on solid ground and steadied me as I walked along. He has given me a new song to sing, a hymn of praise to our God. Many will see what He has done and be amazed. They will put their trust in the Lord. Psalm 40, verses 1 through 3.

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Romans 15, verse 13.

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what shall we say about such wonderful things as these? If God is for us, who can ever be against us? Since he did not spare even his own son, but gave him up for us all, won't he also give us everything else? Who dares accuse us whom God has chosen for his own? No one. For God himself has given us right standing with himself. Who then will condemn us? No one. For Christ Jesus died for us and was raised to life for us. And he is sitting in the place of honor at God's right hand, pleading for us. Can anything ever separate us from Christ's love? Does it mean he no longer loves us if we have trouble or calamity or are persecuted or hungry or destitute or in danger or threatened with death? As the scriptures say, for your sake we are killed every day. We are being slaughtered like sheep. No, despite all these things, overwhelming victory is ours through Christ who loved us. And I am convinced that nothing can ever separate us from God's love. Neither death nor life, neither angels nor demons, neither our fears for today nor our worries about tomorrow, not even the powers of hell can separate us from God's love. No power in the sky above or in the earth below. Indeed, nothing in all creation will ever be able to separate us from the love of God that is revealed in Christ Jesus, our Lord.

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Lead me by your truth and teach me. For you are the God who saves me. All day long I put my hope in you. Psalm 25, verses 4-5.

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Cause I'm so scared of inauthentic, I've just not been saying anything. And I'm sick of sanding down my edges to make this cross a crucifix.

For it is by grace you have been saved through faith. And this not from yourselves, it is the gift of God. Not by works, so that no one can boast. For we are God's workmanship, created in Christ Jesus to do good works, which God prepared in advance for us to do. Ephesians 2:8-10.

started the Shelter for the Oppressed, a refuge in times of trouble. 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
2: Hey everybody, come on into the main area. If you want to stand with us as we get ready to worship, we are glad to have you with us this morning, glad to be together, glad that Pastor Ed is here with us this morning too. And let's just come before the Lord this morning. Father, it is our joy and our privilege to commune with you. And I pray as we gather this morning that you would help us fix our eyes on you. I pray you'd help us quiet the distractions, that we wouldn't be consumed by all the things that can weigh on our hearts, but that we'd come before you this morning, lay them at your feet, and look with expectation towards you. I pray that you'd open our eyes to see and our ears to hear what you have to say to us this morning. We say, come have your way. You are worthy of it all, truly, Lord.

0: Lord, we ask for the sermon ahead that you'd use it to teach us more of who you are, and that you would continue to draw us closer to you and to be more like you. We love you, Father. In your name we pray. Amen.
1: Good morning. Well, I'm glad, Brandon, that you did that last stanza again, because I kept thinking the first time we heard it, for from you are all things and to you are all things. And that just clicked with me, like, man, everything is from God, and everything, let everything in our lives be magnified back to him. Well, welcome to Refuge on this beautiful summer morning where the air is wet. But we don't mind, because we have a perfect 6 out of 10 attitude. So the men just had their gathering yesterday with Pastor Ed Taylor from Calvary Aurora. And next Sunday, we will have a time for the women to get together. So next Sunday, right after church, 11:45, we get to use that lower level room. And we're just going to have a potluck, so just a time to find some people you don't know, get to know some other women better. The problem, we have one little problem. We only have 8 women registered. So I know that there's more of you that want to come. You just forgot to register. Like, I literally just registered myself before I came up and did the announcements. So that brings our total to 9. And there's nothing wrong with 9 women, but if you want to compare lunches between the men's, I know they had a buffet that contained meat. Ours will have 7 bowls of lettuce. But we can change that. You have the power by taking out your phone right now and registering. You can scan that QR code that's up on the screen. Go ahead, I'll wait. Or you can go to the app and just go under events and you'll find it. If you register, then we know how many tables to set up, because right now it's 1. And that won't take us very long. Refuge Youth, next Sunday, the 22nd. This is for ages 12 through grades 12. And on the 4th Wednesday of the month in the summer, the location is off-site. So you don't get the location until you register. And see, that's how we get you. You have to register so that you can find out where to go. So when you do, make sure that you bring a camping chair to sit in, bring your Bible. Light snacks are provided, probably not lettuce. You have to come to the women's event for that one. Okay, next we have time for kids to go downstairs to kids ministry, for your classrooms, if you're registered for that, if you're checked in. Otherwise, we can use this time to honor the Lord with our gifts and offerings. Find a tithe box in the back. Fill up your coffees. Say hi to someone you don't know.

0: All right, welcome everyone. Come on in. Find a seat. We'll continue our worship of the Lord by the study of his word. Psalm 100 says this: make a joyful shout to the Lord, all you lands. Serve the Lord with gladness. Come before his presence with singing. Know that the Lord, he is God. It is he who made us and not we ourselves. We are his people and the sheep of his pasture. Enter into his gates with thanksgiving and into his courts with praise. Be thankful to him and bless his name. For the Lord is good. His mercy is everlasting and his truth endures to all generations. I feel like that's a sufficient summary for our times together on Sunday mornings. I really love that psalm. So it's great. I want to welcome you again to Refuge. Before we invite up our guest speaker for today, for this morning's study, I wanted to show you some pictures from yesterday's men's event. Ron and crew were so faithful and did such a fantastic job. And Pastor Ed Taylor delivered a couple of wonderful, good, solid, practical studies. You can see them eating the barbecue we had brought in and fellowship, and it was a wonderful time. Thankfully, Pastor Ed has agreed to be with us for the weekend. He's going to lead us in the study that we have this morning. Many of you have not met Pastor Ed yet. Some of you have. The last time that he was with us was 12 years ago for our 10-year anniversary. Pastor Ed has been pastoring Calvary Chapel in Aurora, Colorado for almost 30 years, and we have been friends for almost 20 years. Good friends. Pastor Ed has sent an email or a text or given me a call at just the right time at almost every major difficulty that me or my family or our fellowship has walked through. And he's walked through those things with us together. And I'm incredibly thankful for his faithful friendship. Would you guys welcome with me Pastor Ed Taylor?
1: Thank you. Hey, can you guys put the, can you put that picture back up? I just want to let everyone know that, here, real quick. We only have one service today, right? So we can be here all morning. I actually teach with my eyes open, so I want you guys to pay attention to that. Good morning, everyone. It's good to be here with you. I so appreciate the Dinger family and this church. I was trying, my memory isn't what it could be and what it should be at this stage of my life, but I was trying to think back of when the last time I was here, like legitimately, and it was 14 or 15, was it 15? 12. So I was here 12, so it was pre-Eddie. So I was here in 12, I came, and it's very different than this time. So the last time I came, we went on some walk somewhere, I don't quite know where, but I met all of your friends in the mountains. They're mosquitoes. And I felt like they didn't like me and didn't want me to return. I left a piece of myself here because I got beat up so much. So here's the thing. When I was told to come out here, didn't know much about Minnesota. It was my first trip here. I was told about the mosquitoes. So I went down to Walmart right away. And I'm like, all right, I got to get prepared for this. I got to get ready. And I bought whatever spray, whatever stuff. And then I bought wristbands. And I'm like, this is it. It's going to tell all the mosquitoes around me, leave me alone. It's just going to send the message. When I told Pastor Dom about those armbands, he laughed at me. He says, oh, they're going to eat those. They love those. You shouldn't don't wear those. And I haven't met a mosquito yet on this trip. So this is great. I don't know what you guys did, but thank you very much I called ahead to make sure they weren't here. But it's really good to be back. It's an honor to be here. It's an honor to serve you, a true privilege. Pastor Dom and his family are very, very precious, Danielle and the kids, and just watching the open doors. I love the privilege of being a part of people's lives. I love the transformative work of God in a life. I'm living proof of that. We don't have time, nor is the purpose of me being here to share what transformative work God has done in my life, but you know the story because you see it in your life. Coming from a background of not helping people to spending my entire life serving, loving, and enjoying people is a great privilege, and so I'm grateful to be here. I'm traveling with Pastor Randy. Pastor Randy has been with me since for at least 20 years in the ministry back in Colorado. I grew up in Southern California. I was born and raised there. If you didn't know, the very best Major League Baseball team is from Southern California. They're on a little bit of slide right now. They've lost three in a row, but you got to keep the hope. Do you guys know who it is? Okay, Dodgers, not the Twins. And we got saved in 1991, moved to Colorado in 1999, thinking that God might use us to plant a church. And we started had the privilege of being a part of a church start in Aurora, Colorado. And we've been there now almost 30 years, 28 years this year. Whenever I mention Aurora, Colorado, many people ask, because of the news media and some of the things that's happened in our city, is it really, really that bad? And I always like to answer that question. It's a great question. The answer is no. No, it's really not that bad at all. It's not as bad as it is hyped up in the media, but it is bad. It is bad. Just like St. Cloud is bad or Minneapolis is bad. I taught a message recently in our church talking about Sin City. What is Sin City? Tell me, church, what's Sin City? Vegas. No, it's St. Cloud. And it's Aurora. Because wherever people are, sin will be there. And that's why God would raise up a church. And that's why God would raise up a ministry to teach the Bible verse by verse, open to the fresh work of the Holy Spirit, where the whole world might have an opinion of your city or mine. God has a totally different opinion. And it's important we see our cities and we see our communities, not by someone else's opinion of it, but by God's opinion of it. And so, yeah, Aurora's rough. It's challenging. Some of the things you see on TV are accurate. I was there, and I got the call in the middle of the night for the Aurora Theater shooting. And we spent weeks ministering to our community after that violent, that theater shooting was right up the street, just a few miles from our church. But that's why God raises up communities of believers in any city for the sake of the gospel. Because you just never know when someone's going to get saved. You don't know when some life is going to be turned. And so be careful, please, my heart to you, be careful with what opinions you adopt that aren't the opinions of God. Because any opinion we adopt that isn't the way God sees something is going to lead us away from God's will. And I think in our heart of hearts, we don't want to be apart from God's will. We want to be exactly. So God called us to Aurora, and I think he's used us in wonderful ways there, and I'm grateful to be there and to be used. And so Randy's just reminded me of how he walked into the church and some of the things that we were able to minister to him while as a part of our church. So thank you for allowing me to be here. I am married. My wife, Marie, she didn't travel with me because it was a men's event, but we've been married. Let me see, what year were we married in? 89, 30, I'm sorry, 37 years. 37 years this year we've been married by the grace of God. We have three children. My oldest, Eddie, would have been 40 years old this year, but he passed away in 2013, unfortunately, very tragically. And then I have a son, Joshua, who's newly married and just gave us a brand new grandchild. And so I said hello to him this morning, and I text my son and his wife, hey, just make sure Eddie knows I'm coming home. I'll be back. And they named him Eddie after my oldest son. He serves with me in the ministry. He's one of our administrative pastors, very gifted, much more gifted than I am. So it's a privilege to serve with him. And then my daughter, she's in her late 20s. She is also serving with us in the church, and just grateful that the Lord would use us. And I have a message today about the past. How many of you, by way of hands, have a past? Anybody have a past? All right, good. Then it's going to be a very relevant Bible study for you. It's connected to a book that I just published. It's called Letting Go of Your Past. And we brought some for you for purchase if the Bible study speaks to you. And here's the thing. The book was developed out of a time of life in our church where the pastors in our meetings would be talking about what is happening in our church. And this theme of unforgiveness, bitterness, anger, resentment, all these themes seem to be each appointment. And I, as a pastor, I'm like, I think I need to address this. And so the only way I know how to address things in our church is to teach a Bible study. So I developed a Bible study on condemnation in Romans chapter 8. I taught it to the church, and it was well received. So I did a second study, and I did a third, and I think we ended at 6 or 7 Bible studies on these themes: forgiveness, unforgiveness, bitterness. And then my assistant at the time, Cassandra, she said, "Well, Pastor Ed, the church responded so well to this Bible study, this series. You should develop, you need to make it a book." And I looked at her and I said, "You need to make it a book." And that's what she did. She started the process with a team, and we took these Bible studies and edited them into book form. And then a publisher picked them up and really polished them. And so this is available afterwards on the table. That's where Randy is. And here's two things you need to know. Number one, any of the net proceeds of this book do not go to me. They go to our missionaries. I don't need them. That's not why I do books. I do books for the sake of you being able to give someone a gift or give yourself a gift in relation to these issues in your life, because it's not God's will for you to be bitter your whole life. And it's not God's will for you to live in unforgiveness. And so these are available to you. Get a couple. I always say, get a couple. Get one for you. Get one. And even if they don't want it, I love giving books to people that don't want them, because they put it on the shelf. They get all mad. They get upset. But then they're alone one day, 3 weeks later, 2 months later, 2 years later, wrestling with a thought. And then they see a book up on the shelf and you think, I think I'll read that now. That's so different than sending an email. I love technology. We use it a lot. But books are still, and the other thing, when I pick up a book for the first time, you know, when it was right here and I picked it up today, you know what I did? Because there's nothing like the smell of a book. So number one, all the proceeds go to our missionaries at the end of the year. But number two, if you can't afford it, just tell Randy and we'll take care of it for you. We always have resources. You don't need to worry about that. We just want to get it in your hands so you can use it for the glory of God. So let's pray and we'll just jump right in to the Bible study, allowing God to speak to us. Father, we ask now for the work of your Spirit to minister to our hearts. Indeed, you've gathered us. This is a divine appointment, the reality of your presence, where I know it's regular and routine, and I even pray for the person, this is their first week. They're just visiting and wanting to see what God is doing in this community of believers, but you had even more for them, a special word in the moment on a very difficult topic. So God, help me to exercise the gift of pastor teacher and let it be used greatly for your glory in Jesus' name. Amen. Amen. Well, take your Bibles and open them. Let's go to a few places. Let's start in Philippians chapter 3. And then we'll end up from Philippians chapter 3 in Luke chapter 15. And then we're going to land a few more places before we go, because this is not a typical expository Bible study, but rather we're tackling a topic. And here's the topic. This is the title. You ready? I've titled our Bible study today, Three Biblical Ways to Deal with Your Past. It's kind of the framework for freedom. Three biblical ways to deal with your past. And our Bible study can be summed up in just three words today. So I want you to say them with me once you learn them. Just three words. If you can grasp these three words, then you're going to remember more of this Bible study.

today, there is one thing that we all share. One thing that every one of us, no matter where we came from, what language we speak, how we were raised, where we were raised, what baseball team we go to, doesn't matter. We all share one thing, and that is we all have a past. We all have a past. Whether it's a very painful and traumatic past, which some of you have, or it's a past that is challenging because of your sinful decisions, you're kind of living out the consequences of a sinful past, or it's just a hard season in your past, just a short amount of time, or a hard week, or a hard month, or one of those chapters. You know, if we were writing, I always like to say, if we were writing a book about our lives, isn't there always a chapter we wish was not in there? Just rip that chapter out. It would be so nice, but that's not life. Life includes all the chapters, and those chapters represent our past. Now, you know, in relation to me, personally, as I have the privilege of teaching you, your past may not be as bad as mine, and mine is pretty bad. It may not be as bad as mine, but I'm certain that each of you has something that you wish you could wipe clean and make disappear or erase permanently. You know, when I'm typing out a Bible study or an email, I can highlight a whole section and just hit one button and it's gone. And there are things like in my life, I wish you could just hit one button and it's gone. But that's not how my life's lived out. I need to bring it all with me. I need to remember, like you today, that in Christ, your sin has been forgiven. It's been judged, past, present, and future, on the cross of Jesus Christ. In Isaiah 44 and verse 22, the Bible says that God's blotted out. He's blotted out our sins. In Romans chapter 8, verse 1, it says that there's no condemnation for those that are in Christ. And those are truths that we need to continue to hold. So then what do we do with our past? Which is a great question. Let's start with number one. Number one, you need to learn how, if you're taking notes, to forget your past. Now, at first, I just want you to receive that truth before you talk yourself out of it. Or you wrestle with me in the reality of, are you out of your mind, Pastor? How in the world could I possibly forget my past? But I'm telling you, this is a key point in your life. This is so important to move forward. Because here in Philippians chapter 3, we meet a man who had a past. We meet a man who had a past. He knew how to apply this principle. He became a model and example for us on how to forget the past. Now, we know him here in this Bible letter that he wrote to the church in Philippi as Paul the Apostle. Paul the Apostle, he wrote a third of the New Testament, a radical evangelist. Used mightily of God, someone that we all want to aspire to in our human ministries. But that's not how we were introduced to him. He's Paul the Apostle by the time the book of Philippians comes, but that's not how we meet him. We meet him in the Bible as an angry, violent man by the name of Saul. Saul of Tarsus, who single-handedly, in his mind, was going to wipe out a complete people group. The church. I mean, we see it in Acts chapter 9. We have an episode there where he's breathing in and out murders and threats. That was his life. If you've ever met a very angry man controlled by anger, Saul was 100 times worse. He has a past. He made many sinful decisions in his life that he clearly regrets. A careful reading of his letters, you will see, this seems to me, I've come to the conclusion that this is something he wrestled with his whole life. You guys know, just something to consider, but you know that issue that he talks about in 2 Corinthians, his thorn in the flesh? I suggest that there's a possibility that his thorn in the flesh wasn't an eye disease, although it could have been, and it wasn't the people coming after him, although it could have been. I suggest to you, just to consider, that the thorn in his flesh could have very well been his past. And it just plagued him every moment of every day. I say, Pastor, how do you get that? Well, let me just read to you one description that he's years on in his life from Saul of Tarsus days when he writes what I'm going to read to you in 1 Timothy. Listen to what he says. You can just jot it down. 1 Timothy chapter 1, verse 12. He says, and I thank Christ Jesus our Lord, who has enabled me because he counted me faithful, putting me into the ministry. And that would be great. That would be a great statement.
Hey, I'm so grateful God's done this work in my life. He's put me in the ministry, but he doesn't stop. He never

0: never stops. He goes on to say, although, and you have an although, I have an although I was formerly a blasphemer, a persecutor, an insolent man, but I obtained mercy because I did it ignorantly in unbelief. And the grace of our Lord was exceedingly abundant with faith and love, which are in Christ Jesus. I mean, anytime we think of the topic of grace, we have to think of what grace has covered, how grace has entered, how undeserving we really are. And Paul is dealing with this. So with that in mind, I want to come back to the topic. Forget your past. This is a man who has a severe past, worse than on any of ours. And this is what he writes. Notice with me, Philippians chapter 3, verse 12. Not that I've already attained or I'm already perfected, but I press on that I may lay hold of that for which Christ Jesus has also laid hold of me. And sometimes there's things in life where you just need to make a decision. I'm moving forward. I'm moving forward. I'm pressing on. The Lord has apprehended my life and I'm going to push through. I'm going to trust. I'm going to abide. I'm going to make it. I'm going to make it. You're going to make it. I like to say that to myself, but it's true for you. You're going to make it through. God is enabling you and strengthening you. Notice what he says, verse 13. Brethren, I don't count myself to have understood everything or apprehended, but one thing I do. So anybody time somebody gives you an insight and advice, one thing, you want to pay attention. Here's the one thing. Forgetting those things that are behind and reaching forward to those things that are ahead, I press toward the goal, the prize of the upward call of God in Christ Jesus. Here's a man inspired by the Holy Spirit saying, this is how I move forward. I move forward by forgetting. You go, come on, Pastor, you're being too simplistic here. Simplistic. We don't need a guy to fly in from Colorado to share some simplistic truth. Like, that's never possible. No, no, no. I don't want you to confuse simplistic with simple. I'm not being simplistic here at all in any way. Simplistic would be treating complex issues as insignificant, ignoring layers of trauma and pain and hurt and fear and anxiety and concern. This isn't simplistic, but it is simple. It is simple. You know how you get under the weight of things that make things so complex, so confusing. You might even use the language, I'm just so confused right now, when in reality, the answer isn't as confusing as you feel. I've learned over the years of my own life that feelings are very real. Can I get an amen on that? Feelings are very real, but they don't always tell you the truth. Feelings are real, and they can drive your decisions, but they may not drive you in the direction of truth. I need to yield my feelings to the truth of God's presence and his word in my life. And if the Bible tells me that I can forget, then I can forget. But let's be clear. Forgetting doesn't mean you won't have a memory of it. Forgetting doesn't mean it gets erased, like you get a mind eraser and you... No, God made our minds very complex to remember. Although when you're getting older like me, you forget the things you want to remember, don't you? And you remember the things you want to forget. Like, where are my keys? Where are my keys? Where are my keys? Oh, they're in my pocket. Yeah, that's where they are. Or where are my sunglasses? I can't believe it. My sunglasses. Oh yeah, they're on my head, on my hat, on top of my... Like, I forget the things I want to remember, and I have a tendency to remember things I'd rather forget. But here's the thing. The reality is that there is an active necessity in our lives to not keep rehearsing the past. To not keep rehearsing the past. You need to forget. You need, and I need, to actively forget the past. And I have found the only times that I cannot forget my past is when I choose to dwell on it and hang on to it. And I believe we all know people like that, that hold on to the past, let it drown me in sorrow and grief. But the reality is this, those who choose not to forget tend to stay in one place their entire lives. And you know what that place is? If you don't, they'll tell you. because that's all they talk about and that's all they share. They are, and that was a familiar word that really necessitated these studies in our church family, was they are stuck. And not only are they stuck by the situation, which is hard and difficult, but they have made it more complicated because they've chosen to stay stuck. Now, that may be you today. Miserable. Upset. Angry. You even have people that God will send into your life to try to encourage you, and you discourage them because you won't let go and you won't move forward. Listen, sincerely from my heart, I did this yesterday. My family's in a different place today, so let me see how far they are. So I'm taking out my phone. I'm opening up Find My, and whenever I'm traveling, I always like to look where my family is back home, because then it also reminds me of how far I've traveled. So right now, they're at church. So they're from this church to our church, 676 miles. So I want you to consider that, because we come to church and it's pretty regular for us. And things that are regular sometimes can get the value of them, they're just not fully appreciated. So I want you to appreciate the fact that God loves you so much that he would send a guy 676 miles to tell you this right now. Because it's going to be hard to hear, but it's important that you hear it. If you choose, and I choose not to forget and move forward, actively forgetting, actively forgiving, if we choose to stay in one place stuck, then what will happen is our lives will pass us by and we will make things far worse than the original offense. And the world loves to capitalize on hurting people. The world loves to take advantage of your pain and hurt. The world loves to offer an alternative identity. And God has sent me 676 miles to tell you this today. Be careful that you don't fall into the trap of this world of identifying as a victim. That is not God's will for your life. All of a sudden now you have a community around you that is in victimhood. That's not to say that you're not a victim of something. Of course we are. Things happen to us all the time. We're hurt all the time. We're dealt with difficult blows. But your identity is not a victim. Your identity is you're a victor. Jesus Christ has conquered sin and death. You walk in the newness of life. You follow him. You have a destiny. And you know how many people that stay in their past, you don't want to follow that example. We don't want to live miserable, stuck lives the rest of our lives. The future is just a few feet ahead. And so take the next step. Forget your past. Number two, turn over to Luke chapter 15. A very familiar passage. A very familiar passage. We move on from forget to forgive. Another biblical way to deal with your past is to forgive. Forgive your past. Forgiveness is a key to a healthy, vibrant life in Christ. And you and I, we need to learn how to forgive our past. And listen, you need to learn how to forgive yourself. we as pastors are very careful with our words. I worded this on purpose, forgive yourself, because it sounds just like the world. Oh, you just need to forgive yourself, and you learn how to love yourself, and you need to know how to hug yourself. And as soon as you know how to love yourself, then you can love other people. And I just wanted to catch your attention, because that is not what the Bible teaches. But the idea of living in constant forgiveness, that's a biblical principle. And to learn how to forgive yourself, how the Bible would define that, is to actively live in the forgiveness, the finished work of Christ. Accepting it, receiving it, enjoying it, but most importantly, especially those of us that have regrets and issues in our lives, that believing that you're forgiven, that today you would just believe you're forgiven. Do you believe you're forgiven, church? This is how you live, and this is how I live in freedom. Well, in Luke chapter 15, we have a very familiar passage, don't we? It's the parable, you know it, you probably memorized it as the parable of the prodigal son. Prodigal son. I don't like that title. It's not inspired, by the way. You know, when they put little titles in there of different parables and stuff, parable of the lost son, parable of the prodigal son, it's not inspired of God, so you can make up your own if you like. I did. Because I don't think it's the parable of the prodigal son at all. As a matter of fact, a careful reading of the parable, there are two sons. And so if we're going to call it the parable of the prodigal son, we should say prodigal sons. But I don't think the story is about the sons at all. And it might be new to you, and you can consider the things I share that are new to you and just pray over them. I don't think it's about the son at all. If I was retitling this parable, I'd call it the parable of the loving father. The focus is on the father. And the players are the sons. But the real focus is dad's love and his care for his boys. And so we come to Luke chapter 15. You're probably there before me. Pick up with me there in verse 11. We're not going to go through it all, but enough to remind you of a few things. It says in verse 11, Jesus is teaching a certain man had two sons. The younger of them said to his father, "Father, give me the portion of goods that falls to me." So he divided to them his livelihood. So just to put into modern day terms today, men, everything you've ever worked for, all the wealth you've ever accumulated, your land, your property, everything, your 401k, your 503b, all your investments, there came a day where one of your sons wants it and you decide to give it all away. You have nothing. All your life's work is nothing. And you've given it to your boys early. One of your boys, he demands it. He wants it, which tells you there's family strife, because the only way an inheritance has come is after a father passes away. And so the son here is saying, you know what, dad, you're more valuable to me for your money than your life. That's this family. You know, when Jesus teaches, he teaches real life stuff. That's this family right here. And the dad says, all right, I don't need money. You guys don't understand me. I don't need this money. You can have it all. And he gives it to both of them. And then, of course, the rest of the story, after many days, the younger, verse 13, gathers it all together. He takes off to the far country, goes to the city, wastes his possessions with prodigal living. When he spent all, there was a famine in the land, and he began to be in want, verse 15. Then he went and joined himself to a citizen of that country. He sent him out in the fields to feed pigs. And this is the moment that things change. And, of course, time has passed. We're reading this in a few minutes, a few seconds, but time has passed. Circumstances and situations are training this young man, teaching him. And he's lost his half of his father's inheritance. Everything his dad has ever worked for, he is thrown away. His friends abandon him because they weren't really friends. He can't get a job. The environment with a famine, everybody's in need. He has nothing. He's away from home, the safety and security. He goes in verse 15 and joins himself to a guy. He gets a job, feeds pigs. And as he's feeding the pigs, it says, he would have gladly filled his stomach with the pods that the swine ate, but no one gave him anything. Because it's a very cruel life apart from God. Don't miss that phrase. That's a whole other Bible study altogether. No one gave him anything, because we live in a world that only takes and doesn't give. That's why we don't want to live in the old life. We want to live in the newness of life. We're no longer takers, we're givers, right? That sense of generosity. There was a quick little statement here from Danielle that had shared, hey, this is a great time for tithes and offerings. And what the tithes and offerings are is an opportunity for us to express our generosity of all that God has done. God does not need to raise money. You know what he does? He raises kids. Oh, by the way, the kids, I'm talking about you guys, no matter your age. The generosity in our life comes from the presence of the Holy Spirit. But we live in a world that isn't generous. That is only, Pastor Randy and I were talking a little bit about this. The world, they only create ways to take from you and to take from you and to take from you. But you know, the church is so primed to be the light in the darkness. Again, that's a different Bible study. I'm sorry for going on. But that may have been for you. So take it home with you and pray over it. Notice. So he starts to think about his life in verse 17, and he comes to himself, it says. And by the way, anyone with a prodigal child here, real prodigals always come home. So you don't stop praying for them. And what are we praying for them? Come to their senses. Come to the end of themselves. You don't know how God's going to do it, but we wanted that to happen. Verse 17. And he starts talking. He says, how many of my father's hired servants have bread enough to spare, and I perish with hunger? And I'll arise and go to my father and say to him, Father, I've sinned against heaven and before you, and I'm no longer worthy to be called your son. Make me like one of your hired servants. Verse 20. This is the key. Forgive yourself. Here's how it's defined, I believe. And he arose and came to his father. As a new covenant, born again believer, the way that you appropriate the forgiveness of sin, the way that you forgive your past, the way that you forgive yourself, is you've got to go home. For some reason in your mind or life, you've wandered away from the Father. And when you wander away from the Father, you go into a culture that only takes from you and takes from you and takes and uses your past against you and uses the issues. And this may only be in your mind, but you need to go home. You need to come home to the Father who forgives. The Father who forgives. Why? The Father forgives because of the finished work of the cross, the grace of God. And we need to learn how to forgive ourselves biblically by coming home to the Father. What happens? He doesn't know. He's kind of thinking, if I go home, I'm just going to be a servant. But God has so much more. His dad threw him a party. Can you imagine every day he's waiting? Is my son going to go home? My son going to go home? But his son is over there wasting everything. Dad doesn't love me. Dad doesn't care. Dad. And the moment he goes, I'm just going to go home and trust my dad, his life changed. His life changed before he ever got home. The moment he got up from the pigs and took the first step home, he's already beginning to receive the forgiveness of God. And you, with all your brokenness and all your difficulty, go, God could never forgive me. God could never. I don't know. I can't go home. I can't go back to church. I can't go back into that family. I can't humble my... Whatever the language is preventing you from living the life that God has for you.
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I am not ashamed of the gospel of Christ, for it's the power of God unto salvation for those who believe. Romans 1:16.

I passed on to you what was most important and what had also been passed on to me. Christ died for our sins, just as the scriptures said. He was buried, and he was raised from the dead on the third day, just as the scriptures said. He was seen by Peter, and then by the 12. After that, he was seen by more than 500 of his followers at one time, most of whom are still alive, though some have died. Then he was seen by James, and later by all the apostles. Last of all, as though I had been born at the wrong time, I also saw him. 1 Corinthians 15:3-8.

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Let all that I am wait quietly before God, for my hope is in Him. He alone is my rock and my salvation, my fortress where I will not be shaken. My victory and honor come from God alone. He is my refuge, a rock where no enemy can reach me. O my people, trust in Him at all times. Pour out your heart to Him, for God is our refuge. Psalm 62, verses 5 through 8.

0: don't let no insurance be an obstacle for early detection, especially with breast cancer. 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I'm Rebecca White, family nurse practitioner at Aslan Health. The Minnesota SAGE program is to assist low-income, uninsured women to undergo cancer screening. 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But if it went other places in the body, the five-year survival rate is 22%.
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In the messianic light, let the whole

died for everyone so that those who receive his new life will no longer live for themselves. Instead, they will live for Christ, who died and was raised for them. So we have stopped evaluating others from a human point of view. At one time, we thought of Christ merely from a human point of view. How differently we know him now. This means that anyone who belongs to Christ has become a new person. The old life is gone, a new life has begun. 2 Corinthians 5, verse 15 to 17.

We put our hope in the Lord. He is our help and our shield. In him our hearts rejoice, for we trust in his holy name. Let your unfailing love surround us, Lord, for our hope is in you alone. Psalm 33, verses 20 through 22.

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3: I will meditate in thy precepts and have respect unto thy ways. I will delight myself in thy statutes, and I will forget, I will not forget thy words. So he tells us here that we have to heed the word of God. We have to hide the word of God. We have to herald the word of God. We have to honor the word of God. What is the way of cleansing? He sees his dilemma in the first sets. Then he starts to tell this, wherewithal shall a young man cleanse his way? By taking heed unto thy word. You know, the word of God, we know, is alive and powerful. It's sharper than any two-edged sword. It divides down into our being, all the way down, bone, marrow, all the way down there in Hebrews 4, all the way down to the soul and the spirit. It divides what's soulish and what's spiritual, what's carnal and what's spiritual. It divides. It's alive and it's powerful. And you can't escape it. We, as God's children, we can't escape it. Neither should we be able to, because it's the word of God. It's a remarkable thing. Our God speaks. He speaks. He hasn't left us in this world. It would be terrible if we just lived out our faith by impressions. I think the Lord told me to do this. I think the Lord told me to do that. You know, sometimes I get around Christians that do that to me. I'll say, well, why'd you do that? And they'll say, well, the Lord told me to do that. Well, the Lord told me. Well, the Lord told me. The Lord told me. And I'll think, you don't even need a Bible. You got a direct line, it seems, you know. But the problem is, and the Lord does speak to us, but any subjective experience we have, and the Lord does speak to me rarely, but he does sometimes, and I know it. But it will never disagree with the word of God. The written word of God is the final analysis, whether something that we're saying, God is saying to us, he's saying or not. Because the same Holy Spirit that wrote the book will never contradict it when he speaks to us. You're never going to have a separate rule from the book. We're all safe that way. We're all safe that way. Wherewithal shall a young man cleanse his way? Look, struggling with lust, struggling with pornography, struggling with anger, struggling with bitterness, whatever unclean thing there can be in us. What do we do with that? Take heed to the word of God. You take heed. Well, is it that simple? Why are you asking me? I didn't write it. Get home and get on your knees and say, Lord, I'm struggling with this. I'm struggling with pornography. I'm unclean. How can I cleanse my way? Ask him, is it that simple? Because the psalmist lifts his head and says, Lord, you've said this is the man you're going to bless. This is the man who always gives his heart, who is blameless. I'm not that man. Oh, Lord, I wish you would direct me. I wish you would do this. And how can I cleanse my way? And he answers, it's by taking heed unto your word, oh, Lord. It cleanses us. Jesus says in John 17:17, you know, Father, sanctify them through thy truth. Thy word is truth. It doesn't say thy word is true. It's even bigger than that. Thy word is truth itself. So, you know, all of us, the more time we spend in the word, the healthier we are spiritually. If you want to feed your physical flesh, you take care of that. You know, it's not like, you know, I know I should get up early in the morning, but, you know, I lay there, and then on the way to work, I listen to Christian radio, and I have a little bread box on the table, and I was just, you know, you don't do that with physical food. Well, if the Lord wants to feed me, the refrigerator will open, and the ham and cheese will float out by itself and come to the table. No, you're proactive when it comes to feeding yourself. You have to be proactive when it comes to feeding yourself spiritually. This is the only food we have. So he says, take heed to my word. Take heed to it. It's cleansing. It'll change you. If you spend time in the Word of God every day, whatever struggles you have, and I have them, they will change as time goes on. Because God's Word never returns void. It is a dynamic in and of itself, and it doesn't need human energy or help on the horizontal, because it has all the power it needs on the vertical. And the church has lost track of it in so many ways. By taking heed unto thy word. You know, it's interesting. Don McClure, years ago, I kind of remember some of the things he says. He was talking about young men struggling with sexual desire, struggling, you know. And he said, you know, when I was a kid, he said, I loved to get flies. And he said, and pick their wings off. He said, I didn't like flies anyhow. That's because we're born sinners. That's why we like doing stuff like that, the flies. But he said, and I love to watch them just flipping around trying to fly when I pull their wings off. He said, I got some sick enjoyment out of that, you know. And he said, but you grow up, you become a young man. He said, you know, I get 13, 14, 16, my hormones come to life. And he said, I'm finding myself a young Christian man, and I have this fire burning in me, this sexual desire. And I read God's word, and God says to me, don't you use that. Don't you use that until you get married. I gave it to you, but don't you use it. And he said, I thought to myself, and I thought I was cruel, pulling the wings off a fly. One of the strongest desires we have, and God said, don't you use that till it's in the right context. And he said, but you know, as I began to mature, the Lord said to me, you know what, if you can conquer that one thing, there will be 1,000 other things in your life you will have victory over. If you will conquer that one thing, you will have victory in 1,000 other areas of your life. And look, you look at Adam and Eve when they fell. First thing they were aware of, they were naked. You look at the media. You look at the entertainment industry. You look at television these days. You look at the major thing they play on constantly is sexuality, because it is such a strong force in human nature. How do we do what's right? How do we survive in the middle of all of that? Well, first of all, you're probably smart to get rid of HBO and different things. You know, just get some kind of, you know, safeguards for your computer. Do the smart things. Do the stuff. That removes the temptations, but it doesn't remove the fallen nature. There's still the struggle within. And the psalmist, when he wrote this, he didn't have the whole Bible. He didn't have the New Testament. You and I have the Holy Spirit. And we have the Word of God complete, wonderfully. And by the way, this is not just an endemic problem to men. In the United States, 1 out of 3 new pornography users is a woman. Wherewithal shall a young lady cleanse her way? By taking heed unto thy word, O Lord. Look, with my whole heart have I sought thee. Then the pleading, oh, let me not wander from thy commandments. Lord, my tendency is to wander. Lord, I've sought you with my heart. He's speaking of dependence here. Lord, I am dependent on you. I've sought you. So, Lord, don't let me wander from your commandments. Look, thy word have I hid. So you, with the word of God, you take heed. Verse 11, with the word of God, you hide it. Thy word have I hid. By the way, the Hebrew word there, hid, doesn't mean to put it someplace where you can't find it when you need it. It's literally, thy word have I stored. To store something up. Thy word have I stored in my heart, that I might not sin against thee. Your word, Lord, is stored in my heart, not my brain, not my theological IQ, not I can argue with anybody about Calvinism and go home and watch pornography. I don't want to hear how smart you are theologically if you're not walking with Jesus Christ. I don't want to hear how much you know about the Bible and Greek and Hebrew if you're not walking with the Lord. That's the most profound theology. And you have to understand, when this was written, Psalm 119, it wasn't written in Hebrew. Now, don't get me wrong. It was written in Hebrew. But to the Hebrews, it wasn't in Hebrew. To the Hebrews, it was their common nomenclature. It would be like the Bible written in English for you and I. When the Greek New Testament was written in Greek, it wasn't Greek to the Greeks. It's only Greek to you. Hebrew is Hebrew to me, and Greek is Greek to me, but English is not. English is my common tongue. I still massacre it, I understand that, but I'm working on it. So this was written in the common language. You don't have to get study and you know, get a lexicon and brain. I don't have to do that with English. This is given to a young man to hear and to heed by taking into thy word, O Lord. Thy word have I hid in my heart, not in my brain, in my heart. It's got to the deepest place of my being where there's feeling. And I've done that I might not sin against thee. Look, Jesus, again, when he walked among us, he's our example. Satan comes to him in the temptation in the wilderness. Jesus, what does he do? Again, he could have just gone, you're done, devil, you're smoke. That'd been the end of him. But again, he answers him on our behalf. Now, and again, look, I just love this about that scene. It happened before he called any of the disciples. They weren't with him. The only one in the wilderness was the Holy Spirit, Jesus, and the devil. Which means, because we find the record in Matthew and Luke, that sometime after that, Jesus was sitting with the guys by a campfire or something, and somebody said something about the devil, and he said, well, let me tell you what happened before I called any of you guys. He related the story to them, and he said, and this is how he tempted me. I had fasted for 40 days. I was hungry. And he knew it, and he said, well, since you're the Son of God, isn't it if the class conditions, since you're the Son of God, turn these stones into bread. And he said to the disciples and to you and I, guys, I didn't answer him as the Son of God. I answered him on your behalf, and this is how you can defeat him. I said, man shall not live by bread alone, but by every word that proceeds from the mouth of God. I said to the devil, I don't have to be deity to defeat you. I just have to be filled with the Holy Spirit and submitted to the word of God. Because he had been filled with the Spirit, driven into the wilderness to be tempted. He was fully human and fully God, but he said, I answered on your behalf. I said, man, Satan comes and tempts you, tells you to do this. Oh, the devil made me. The devil didn't make you do it. He accompanied you. You wanted to do it. Man shall not live by bread alone, but by every word that proceeds from the mouth of God. And you look at the answers of the Lord there. He answered three times the word of God. Thy word have I hid in my heart, that I might not sin against thee. Blessed art thou, O Lord, teach me thy statutes. Look, there's a great dependence on the vertical in every verse here. This is not just a theological or intellectual exercise, not in reality. Blessed art thou, O Lord, teach me thy statutes. With my lips have I declared all the judgments of thy mouth. The things you've said, Lord, I've repeated. I've said them. I'm not ashamed of the word of God. With my lips have I declared all the judgments of thy mouth. I have rejoiced in the way of thy testimonies as much as in all riches. Listen to what it's saying there. I have rejoiced in the way of thy testimonies as much as in all riches. Lord, your word is priceless to me. It's proven, and we may get there. You're watching the economy the way it's going. It's, if you haven't noticed, it's this way. And I don't know how long that will take. The stock market, if you don't know, is hollow. It could disappear any day. And we need to pray. You know, we need to pray. Paul tells us that in 1 Timothy. But the word of God is not going like this, if you've noticed in your study. The word of God is going like this. The word of God is appreciating. As the world is falling apart, the word of God is worth more. You know, and the older you get, the more it's worth. Because you're getting closer. When you can see back further than you can see ahead, it's worth more than it's ever been. You know? And it becomes worth more and more and more. Look, there's a light at the end of the tunnel. Yeah, there may be war. There's terrible things coming. The world's going to go through changes. Jesus said, you see all these things coming? Hey, you know, these are the beginning of sorrows, but let not your heart be troubled. He said that. I'm thinking, Lord, you got to be kidding me. These are the very kind of things that trouble me. And I'm a newsaholic, worse than that. Let not your heart be troubled. We have something of, that's increasing in value. As everything in this world that's wealthy, that's worth anything, is decreasing, his word, you know, he says, I've rejoiced. Are we rejoicing in the way of thy testimonies? The word of God should give us joy as much as in all riches. I will meditate in thy precepts. I have respect unto thy way. You know, I'm honoring your word, Lord. I'm not hearing these things just to procrastinate. I don't hear the word of God and just turn away from it. I rejoice in it. I meditate in it. I respect it. And he says, and I will, future, I'm going to continue in this direction. I will delight myself in thy statutes. I will not forget thy word. And I don't believe, by the way, that we will. I don't believe that we will. I have seen, you know, too many Christians. Sometimes you wonder how they're doing. You wonder what's going on in their life. You see their struggles. And then you see them in the midst of crisis. Horrible, horrendous circumstances. You see them with their Bible open. They want to come and talk about spiritual things. Tell me what that verse says again. I've been with a lot of people in hospice, breathing their last set of breaths, not knowing if it's going to be 10 more or 20 more, another hour or another day. And I can't tell you how many of them said to me, read that chapter from Revelation again. Tell me what the city looks like. What's it going to be like? Would you read that chapter to me again? Now, what an anchor we have for our soul, you know. I will not forget your word, and we won't, because I guarantee you, as we get to the point where everything else fades away and everything else fails, because if the Lord tarries and your spouse can't be in that spot with you, your kids may gather around the bed, but they can't be there with you. There is a place, and it's where the rubber meets the road in all of our faith, where we start to breathe our last breaths and we sink into ourselves, and it's only us and Jesus and his word. And it's in that place, Lord, I am saved. You so love me, you gave your only begotten son. It's funny how many verses will come back at that point in time. Lord, the holy city, Lord. You know, you promised that you prepared a place for me, that my heart shouldn't be troubled. And if you've gone and prepared a place, you'll come again and receive me unto yourself, that where you are, that I may be there also. So, Lord, I know you're coming to receive me. What a wonderful... And think of how stressful it would be if we only had these first three verses. Blessed are the undefiled in the way, who walk in the law of the Lord. Those are the ones that are blessed, the way of blessing, to be perfect before him. Blessed are they that keep his testimonies and that seek him with their whole heart. The heart is never defiled. They also do no iniquity. They walk in his ways. Turns to the Lord. Lord, you commanded us to keep your precepts diligently, but oh, that my ways. And now for 172 verses, he asks God for help. Again, finally coming to the very last verse, saying, I have gone astray like a lost sheep. Listen, you know, that's why Paul says this. You know, when he's writing to Timothy, he says, you've learned the word of God from your mother, from your grandmother. And he said, which is able to make thee wise unto salvation. And all that Timothy had was an Old Testament. Which is able to make thee wise unto salvation. One of the reasons that fathers should be teaching their kids the word is the more they know it, and the more evident to them it becomes, and the more they're convicted it's right, the more they're aware of what fails within them. The more they're aware of what needs to change with them as they grow. That's why, you know, you have kids, and they all get saved around 4 or 5 years old. Then they all get saved again around 16 or 17. You know, I think my son Mike got saved at 4. And then we were watching one of the, you know, what are those movies? They were kind of black and white, just about the distant thunder and all those things. And there was one scene where there was a guillotine behind the church. The Antichrist had taken power, and they were taking people out, chopping their heads off. And he was 6 then, and he said, I'm saved, right? When it was over. We said, yeah. He said, can I make sure? So we did it again then, you know. But then, you know, it comes 15, 16, where they start to make it their own. They start to understand, yeah, there is grace. Yes, Lord, I am aware of what I am because of your word. It's made me wise unto salvation. And I understand now why I have to be dependent upon you. I understand now the worth of the blood of Christ. I understand now what grace is. I understand why I'm secure, because I could never be secure in my own performance. Oswald Chambers said, Christian perfection is not perfection of performance, but perfection of relationship. It is not perfection of performance. A lot of Christians are stuck in a legalistic place. It's not Christian perfection. It's not perfection of performance. It's perfection of relationship. Oh, Lord, I blew it again. Oh, Lord, I know you love me. Oh, Lord, will you forgive me? You say, if I confess my sins, you're faithful. It's perfection of relationship that you can, look, I am not perfect, but I am secure in my relationship with Jesus Christ. Obviously, I'm not doing anything that would disqualify me from ministry, but if you ask my wife, I'm not quite perfect yet. You know, but I am completely free to run to him. I have no hesitation to go to the Lord in repentance and confession and fellowshipping with him when I rediscover the same weaknesses, the things he's working on my life. I rejoice to go to him. I'm not, you know, the condemnation is from the devil. Conviction is from the Holy Spirit. This song, this longest chapter in the Bible just starts by saying, well, this is what perfection is. This is what blessedness. This is the person. You want to know the way of blessing? Be perfect. And then 172 verses saying, well, I'm not that way, Lord, but I trust your word. Teach me, lead me, guide me. The dependence is all vertical. It isn't just an intellectual exercise or a theological exercise on the horizontal. It's the word of God. It comes down from above like the rain, like the snow. It's alive and it's powerful. And the psalm, in a wonderful way, in 173 of its 176 verses, tells us about the word of God. But in all 176 verses, it tells us about the God of the word.
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Your righteousness is like the mighty mountains, your justice like the ocean depths. You care for people and animals alike, O Lord. How precious is your unfailing love, O God. All humanity finds shelter in the shadow of your wings. 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For you are the fountain of life, the light by which we see. Psalm 36, verses 5 through 9.

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Then Jesus said to the Jews who had believed him, "If you continue in my word, you really are my disciples. You will know the truth, and the truth will set you free." "We're descendants of Abraham," they answered him, "and we've never been enslaved to anyone. How can you say you will become free?" Jesus responded, "Truly I tell you, everyone who commits sin is a slave of sin. A slave does not remain in the household forever, but a son does remain forever. So if the Son sets you free, you really will be free." John 8:31-36.

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My favorite Bible verse, it is not Philippians 4:13. 4:13, I can do all things through him who strengthens me. My favorite is Philippians 4:11. Not that I am speaking of being in need, for I am learned in whatever situation I am to be content.

0: Then Jesus went out to the lakeshore again and taught the crowds that were coming to him. As he walked along, he saw Levi, son of Alphaeus, sitting at his tax collector's booth.
1: Follow me and be my disciple,
0: Jesus said to him. So Levi got up and followed him. Later, Levi invited Jesus and his disciples to his home as dinner guests, along with many tax collectors and other disreputable sinners. There were many people of this kind among Jesus' followers. But when the teachers of religious law, who were Pharisees, saw him eating with tax collectors and other sinners, they asked his disciples,
2: "Why does he eat with such scum?"
0: When Jesus heard this, he told them,
1: "Healthy people don't need a doctor. Sick people.

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Let us know. We always appreciate hearing from our listeners. 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

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You have loosed my sackcloth and clothed me with gladness, that my glory may sing your praise and not be silent. O Lord my God, I will give thanks to you forever. Psalm 30:11-12.

I have set the Lord always before me. Because he is at my right hand, I shall not be shaken. Therefore, my heart is glad and my whole being rejoices. My flesh also dwells secure. Psalm 16:8-9.

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God's way is perfect. All the Lord's promises prove true. He is a shield for all who look to him for protection. For who is God except the Lord? Who but our God is a solid rock? God is my strong fortress, and he makes my way perfect. 2 Samuel 22, verses 31 through 33.

He giveth more grace as our burdens grow greater. He sendeth more strength as our labors increase. To added afflictions, he addeth his mercy. To multiplied trials, he multiplies peace. When we have exhausted our store of endurance, when our strength is failed ere the day is half done, when we reach the end of our hoarded resources, the Father's full giving is only begun. Fear not that thy need shall exceed his provision. Our God ever yearns his resources to share. Lean hard on the arm, everlasting, availing. The Father both thee and thy load will unbear. His love has no limits, his grace has no measure. His power

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0: So tell me, what are you doing this Sunday morning? 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
1: Have you resisted temptation to the point of shedding blood? Have you endured persecution to the point of giving up? Do you even recognize that there's a battle raging strong over your thoughts and over your purity, and this battle will last your entire life long?

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There were no murders in the middle of the night. There was no cancer invading bodies. There was no strife. But sin cut the cord of humanity's life.

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You see, we're still listening to the serpent. The enemy knows you better than you know yourself, and he hates you. He wants to choke out your breath, stop your heart like cardiac arrest, and ruin your name, your life, your family until there's not anything left but sin set in motion God's redemptive plan. For God so loved the world that he would send his son to man to rescue, to redeem, to reconcile all things back to himself. And it was in this God-man that the Father's fullness was pleased to dwell. And Christ was sent on mission to conquer hell. And he would take the sin of this world and he would bear it as his own. And the wrath that you and I both deserve was transferred to him alone.

mine are mine. It doesn't make any sense. And he gets my sin, and I get his righteousness. So my king was laid in a grave, not breathing. His mother

But now God has shown us a way to be made right with him without keeping the requirements of the law. As was promised in the writings of Moses and the prophets long ago, we are made right with God by placing our faith in Jesus Christ. And this is true for everyone who believes, no matter who we are. For everyone has sinned. We all fall short of God's glorious standard. Yet God, with undeserved kindness, declares that we are righteous. He did this through Christ Jesus when he freed us from the penalty for our sins. For God presented Jesus as the sacrifice for sin. People are made right with God when they believe that Jesus sacrificed his life, shedding his blood. This sacrifice shows that God was being fair when he held back and did not punish those who sinned in times past. For he was looking ahead and including them in what he would do in this present time. God did this to demonstrate his righteousness. For he himself is fair and just, and he declares sinners to be right in his sight.

Somewhere I lost the illusion.

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2: Hi, I'm John Fornoff, producer for Lamplighter Theater. 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

0: Well, hello there. It's good to have you back. You're always welcome here at Lamplighter Theatre. On our last visit...
1: You know that my people hate your people. They believe the rich like you are the reason why they're poor.
2: It's not quite as simple as that.
1: I know. But in the middle of a revolution, it's hard to find rational minds. These are people who have nothing, so they have nothing to lose by killing you.
3: Don't speak here!
4: Get out of the way, woman!
2: Isabel.
3: Oh, no, my husband!
5: My name is Isabel, and my husband Jacques has just been thrown into prison.
1: A royalist?
5: No, he's not. In fact, he has been a friend to the poor for many years.
6: Your incendiary words have travelled through the rebel ranks. I am sure they want to capture you and put you into prison as well.
5: But I'm a woman. I thought that...
6: There is no code of honour with these people. They will kill anyone. You must flee.
5: Where?
6: Out of France. To Swabia.

0: Brigida's meeting us at the Fisherman's Wharf. If he made it.
1: Why are we running? The soldiers aren't chasing us, are they?
0: Just keep running.
1: I'm hurting Pepin when I run so fast.
0: Here, give me the poor little canary. Now, I'll put him in my satchel. There, Pepin will be safe. Now hurry. The river is close.
1: Are we crossing the river?
0: I will explain later.
1: Oh, I'm so cold.
0: We are here.
1: How far will we go?
0: I don't know.
2: Lady Isabel!
0: Oh, Richard! Thank God!
1: You made it!
2: Yes. I bought us some time with the soldiers, but we need to hurry. I'll take you to the boat.
0: This fog couldn't have come at a worse time.
2: On the contrary, this fog, this rain, even this horrible darkness are blessings in disguise. For they will protect you against pursuers. On a lovely moonlit night, you would surely be discovered.
1: So the fog is good for us?
2: Yes. How often it turns out that what seems dreadful to us proves to be the very best thing that could have happened for our good.
3: Over there by the shore. There they are.
2: Get in the boat.
1: What is it?
2: The boat, now. Oh, they must have followed me here.
1: What?
2: I'll try to head them off. Oh. Row as fast as you can until you get to the other side of the river. Once there, the fog will keep you hidden.
0: You're leaving. But Richard...
2: Please, my lady, go.
1: Richard...
0: As fast as you could row, Charles.
1: Giant!
3: Over there!

you to safe.